0: Totenfeier by Gustav Mahler. Pierre Boulez led the Chicago Symphony Orchestra in a Deutsche Grammophon recording. Coming up next, it's been used in the soundtracks to major films, including Stanley Kubrick's The Shining and Being John Malkovich, directed by Spike Jonze. But there's much more to enjoy in Bartók's music for strings, percussion, and celesta. And later, Stravinsky's The Firebird. Stay with us. I'm Lisa Simeone.
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1: Hello, and welcome to Concert Hall Classics on Classical KUCO. I'm Kurt Timmons, your host, and thanks for joining me today. In this three-hour edition of Concert Hall Classics, I'm featuring instrumental music of Spanish Baroque composer Juan Batista Cabanillas, the choral work Vespro per lo Stellario della Beata Vergine, compiled by Italian Baroque composer Bonaventura Rubino, and a collection of instrumental music from a CD entitled Splendors of the Baroque in the Cathedral of Sucre, Bolivia. Rare and beautiful music from Spanish and Italian Baroque composers. I hope you enjoy this program. In recent years, musicologists have located a few important sources of music of Portuguese and Spanish composers, specifically intended for instrumental ensembles. The music we will hear in this hour of Concert Hall Classics, composer Juan Batista José Cabanillas. He was an organist and composer who lived from 1644 to 1712. He's considered by many to have been the greatest Spanish Baroque composer, and has also been called the Spanish Bach. He probably began his musical career as a singer in a choir of a local church. Later, he studied to be a priest in the cathedral at Valencia, which included lessons in music. In 1665, at 20 years of age, he was named the assistant organist of the cathedral. A year later, upon the death of his predecessor, he became the principal organist. In September 1668, he was ordained as a priest. He kept his position as principal organist for 45 years. From 1675 to 1677, he also took charge of teaching the children in the cathedral choir. No portrait or likeness of Cabanillas is known to exist. Many of Cabanillas' compositions are virtuosic and advanced for their time, but generally, he is in the Spanish tradition of keyboard music following the 16th century patterns. The majority of his manuscripts are kept in the Biblioteca de Catalunya in Barcelona. Numerous compositions for organ have survived, as well as a number of works for choirs up to 13 parts. I'm offering now a 1996 Alia Vox recording of music of Cabanillas, composed between 1660 and 1700, which includes Batallas, Tientos, and Pasacalles, transcribed for instrumental ensembles, performed now on authentic instruments by the ensemble Hesperian 20, led by Jordi Savall.

0: Recorded in September 1996 for Alia Vox Records, we've enjoyed a concert of music composed between 1660 and 1700 of Spanish Baroque composer Juan Batista Cabanillas, which included Batallas, Tientos, and Pasacalles, transcribed for instrumental ensembles, performed on authentic instruments by the ensemble Hesperian 20, led by Jordi Savall. 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I'm Kurt Timmons, and music compiled by Italian Baroque composer Bonaventura Rubino, coming up next after this short break.
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1: Welcome back to Concert Hall Classics. I'm Kurt Timmons. Father Bonaventura Rubino, born around 1600 and lived until 1668, was an Italian composer. He was a maestro di cappella at the Cathedral of Palermo from 1643 to 1665. He wrote primarily choral music, which has been published and consists of seven opus numbers. Rubino's 1644 Vespero dello Stellario della Beata Vergine consists of a compilation of his Opus 5, a collection of 23 settings of nine psalms, and various choral and instrumental settings. This music was reconstructed in 1994 and subsequently performed by 120 musicians, four organs, and a large group of vocal soloists in 12 choirs, and with the instrumental groups laid out in a star formation. K617 Records recorded this music in November 1994 with the ensembles that first performed this setting. We will hear now the Ensemble Vocale Antica Antonio Il Virso, Coro de Palestrina, Ensemble Euphonia, Ensemble Mille Regrets, Les Rossignols de Poznan, and Ensemble Elima, all conducted by Gabriel Carrido.

0: Recorded in 1994 for Alia Vox Records, we've heard Vespero dello Stellario della Beata Vergine, music written in 1644 by Italian Baroque composer Bonaventura Urbino, beautifully performed by Ensemble Vocale Antica Antonio Il Verso, Coro de Palestrina, Ensemble Euphonia, Ensemble Mille Regrets, Les Rossignols de Poznan, and Ensemble El Lima, all conducted by Gabriel Garrido. You're tuned into Concert Hall Classics on Classical KUCO. I'm Kurt Timmons, and after a short break, music written for the Royal Audience of Caracas.
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1: I'm Kurt Timmons, and we're now going to explore the splendors of Baroque music as it may have been presented in the Cathedral of Sucre in Bolivia for the royal audience of Caracas. Music of composers Juan de Araujo, who lived from 1646 to 1712, Roque Sarruti, who lived from 1685 to 1760, Andres Flores, born around 1732, and Blas Tarrido de Guzman, who lived from around 1695 to 1762. The ensemble Luis Berger, Capilla Casperitina, and Coro de Fundación Pro Arte de Córdoba are led by Gabriel Garrido.

Support for KUCO comes from Oklahoma Securities Department with the reminder, if an investment sounds too good to be true, it probably is. More about investing.

0: recorded by K617 Records in July 1996. We've enjoyed a concert of Baroque music, as it may have been presented at the Cathedral of Sucre in Bolivia for the Royal Audience of Caracas. Music of composers Juan de Araujo, Roque Cerruti, Andres Flores, and Blas Tarrido de Guzman, all performed by the Ensemble Luis Berger, Capilla Caspeletina, and Coro de Fundación Pro Arte de Córdoba, all led by Gabriel Carrido. I'm Kurt Timmons, and I enjoyed offering this varied concert of Baroque music from Spain, Italy, and Bolivia. More great music coming up in the next special edition of Concert Hall Classics. I hope you will tune in here on Classical KUCO. And this concludes our program on Concert Hall Classics. Concert Hall Classics is a production of KUCO, the listener-supported radio and outreach service of the University of Central Oklahoma, broadcasting in digital studios in downtown Oklahoma City. Recordings used for this program are from the KUCO library and my personal collection. 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Until next time, I'm Kurt Timmons, and thank you for joining me for Concert Hall Classics on Classical KUCO, and have a pleasant rest of your day.
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1: Although his name was obscure for centuries, the piece we're going to hear now has brought this composer back to the fore a bit. His name is Johann Pachelbel, and yes, he is known for this piece, the Canon and Gigue in D major. We will hear a piece based on it, in fact, quite a spoof take on it in just a moment. Right now, the Guildhall String Ensemble with this by Pachelbel.

Those two pieces together, the Canon and Gigue by Johann Pachelbel of the German Baroque, and performed there by the Guildhall String Ensemble. My name is Peter Van de Graaff. In just a few minutes, I'm going to share with you a symphony by a Finnish composer, not Sibelius, but his contemporary Erkki Mälartin. A real discovery awaiting you. Right now, a spoof take on the Pachelbel Canon. It's with the Los Angeles Guitar Quartet, and it's called the Pachelbel Loose Canon. Here it is.

One of the few times you'll hear a fade out in classical music. That's it's kind of a Caribbean take on the Pachelbel Canon. The Los Angeles Guitar Quartet performing there, and they called that the Pachelbel Loose Canon.

I'm going to go a bit out on a limb here and say that if this composer, our next composer, had not been born around the same time as Sibelius, he would be much better known today, but he's vastly overshadowed by the great Finnish composer. His name is Erkki Mellartin. Last name is spelled M-E-L-A-R-T-I-N. He studied in Germany with a friend of Brahms named Robert Fuchs. He wrote six symphonies, most famously. He was strongly influenced by Sibelius, but I think his symphonies are wonderful, and I'm eager to share this with you. It's a symphony number 4 of the 6, subtitled The Summer Symphony. We have a Finnish ensemble here, the Tampere Philharmonic, and Leonid Green is the conductor. Music of Mellartin.

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Conductor Leonid Green leading the Tampere Philharmonic Orchestra in that Symphony No. 4 by the Finnish composer Erkki Mellartin. He gave that a subtitle, calling it the Summer Symphony. Which brings us to one of the summer dreams by American composer Amy Beach.

0: piano duo Genova and Dimitrov performing that music from Summer Dreams by Amy Beach. We heard the second of the collection, and it's called Robin Redbreast.
1: UCO has been designated a Purple Heart University by the Military Order of the Purple Heart. 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
1: I hope that you're doing well. I hope that you will allow me the opportunity of sharing some music with you. I'm Peter Van de Graaff, and we have a couple of pieces here by a French composer named

Joseph Canteloube. He is best known for his arrangements, not compositions, but arrangements of songs from southern France, from a region called the Auvergne. And this is one of the best known. It's a shepherd's song, By l'Hérault, it's called. And Véronique Jean is the soprano here with the Lille National Orchestra, conducted by Jean-Claude Casadesus.

Very dreamy music from one of the Songs of the Auvergne sets, arranged from songs from southern France, by Joseph Canteloube. It's called By Les Roses, and that was sung by soprano Véronique Jean. Although best known for the Songs of the Auvergne, Joseph Canteloube wrote other music, and that includes this. It's called Rustique, Rustic Pieces for Wind Trio. They're played by Chicago Chamber Musicians.

Chicago Chamber Musicians members performing rustic pieces for wind trio by Joseph Canteloube. Canteloube studied with Vincent Dindy, who studied with this composer, César Franck. And this is a symphonic poem of his, inspired by the winds, called Les Éolides. Here is the BBC Philharmonic, conducted by Jean-Pascal Tortelier.

0: inspired by a poem by Le Comte de Lille. That's music by César Franck about the winds of Les Éolides. BBC Philharmonic, conducted by Jean-Pascal Tortelier.
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Here now is a violin concerto by the Polish violinist composer of the 19th century and by all accounts one of the greatest of his time, Henryk Wieniawski. It's the second of his concertos and the best known of them all as well. Julian Rachlin is the violinist, joined by the Israel Philharmonic, conducted by Zubin Mehta.

Music from 1942 by American composer Samuel Barber and the second of his three essays for orchestra, David Zinman and the Baltimore Symphony. Some more American music. This is by William Grant Stilnow, dating from 1962, and these are called Vignettes. They're scored for Winds, and we hear members of Sierra Winds.

0: few members of Sierra Winds playing that music by William Grant Still called Vignettes.
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This is the only composer I've ever heard of from Liechtenstein, the tiny alpine country in Europe. His name is Josef Rheinberger. He was famous as a great teacher. He taught Wilhelm Furtwängler. He taught Engelbert Humperdinck, Ermanno Wolf Ferrari. He taught several American composers, including George Whitefield Chadwick and Horatio Parker. Here is the four-hand piano sonata by this prolific composer, Josef Rheinberger, and it's performed by Dana Müller, piano, and Gary Steigerwald, second pianist.

extended composition for two pianists sitting at the same piano bench in the four-hand piano sonata by Joseph Rheinberger. And that was Dana Miller joining Gary Steigerwalt. This is the Sanctus from a Mass by Rheinberger.

0: Wolfgang Schaefer leading the Frankfurt Kantorei in Sanctus from a Mass in F minor by Josef Rheinberger.
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1: Well, I hope that the music of George Frideric Handel sounds good to you right now, because we're going to hear some of it from a couple of operas, first of all, as ballet music from his opera Alcina is coming up in just a moment. And right now we have this from the opera Orlando. It's an aria sung by James Bowman, joined by the Academy of Ancient Music, conducted by Christopher Hogwood.

James Bowman singing there with the Academy of Ancient Music, led by Christopher Hogwood, from a complete recording of Handel's opera Orlando, the aria Non Fuggia. I'm looking forward to sharing with you a set of variations on a very famous tune called La Folia de España. I guess it could be translated Madness from Spain. No one knows who wrote the tune, but a lot of people have written variations on it, including Mexican composer Manuel Ponce. It's music for solo guitar, and that'll be the main work. But right now, we're in the world of George Frederick Handel and his operas written in England. Here is ballet music now, which comes from Act 3 of one of the more successful of Handel's operas, called Alcina. And this is John Elliott Gardner conducting the English Baroque Soloists.

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When we think of dance music associated with Baroque opera, we think of the operas from France, first and foremost. But there we have some ballet music from Act 3 of Alcina by George Frederick Handel. English Baroque soloists and conductor John Elliott Gardner. A little more by Handel here. A set of variations on a theme, and the meaning of this remains obscure. It's called the Harmonious Blacksmith. This was originally part of his harpsichord suite number 5, but it's been transcribed here for brass quintet, and we hear the New Mexico Quintet.

0: New Mexico Brass Quintet performing the Harmonious Blacksmith Variations by George Frederick Handel.
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Another set of variations on a theme now, the theme being the very famous Folías de España, an anonymous tune. You'll probably recognize it. And the variations and fugue on that theme are by Mexican composer Manuel Ponce. Here is guitarist Oscar Guilla.

That huge work for solo guitar by the Mexican composer Manuel Ponce is called Variations in Fugue on La Folías de España, Oscar Gilia guitar. Here's a mazurka by Ole Olsen.

0: Mazurka by Norwegian composer Ole Olsen.
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1: Let's hear some music of Bach. A few selections. I'm Peter Van de Graaff, by the way, and later on, Carl Nielsen's Fourth Symphony, The Inextinguishable. First, from Cantata number 131, Aus der Tiefe, From the Depths Have I Cried Unto Thee, O Lord. This is conducted by Nicholas Arnoncourt.

opening chorus from the cantata number 131, Aus der Tiefe, from, or Out of the Depths Have I Cried Unto Thee, O Lord. That was Nicholas Arnoncourt conducting Vienna Concertus Musicus and the Totes Boys Choir from the recordings of all the Bach sacred cantatas on the Teldec label. Peter Van de Graaff is my name. We have some Bach right now, and then one of the symphonies by Carl Nielsen. Here is Robert Woolley performing on the harpsichord with the Purcell Quartet and an F minor harpsichord concerto. It's listed as the number 5 often by Bach.

Robert Woolley played the harpsichord solo part with the Purcell Quartet, and we heard some music by Johann Sebastian Bach, his fifth harpsichord concerto in F minor, the BWV 1056. Now we're going to go to the harpsichord concerto BWV 1057 and hear just the last movement as arranged for saxophone ensemble by the man who performs all the saxophone parts here. His name is Dave Camwell.

0: Dave Camwell performing his own transcription of the final movement of Bach's sixth harpsichord concerto, the BWV 1057. And on that multi-track recording, Dave Camwell playing all the saxophone parts.
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Music from 1916 now by Carl Nielsen. It's called The Inextinguishable Symphony, Symphony No. 4, because the composer attached a little subtitle to the piece, a little motto on the published score, which says, "Music is life, and like it, inextinguishable." I'm going to listen to a performance by the Chicago Symphony Orchestra, and Jean Martineau is the conductor, 1966 recording.

The Chicago Symphony Orchestra, led by Jean Martineau, 1966 recording of Carl Nielsen's Symphony No. 6, The Inextinguishable. Here's something by another Danish composer who was about 15 years older than Carl Nielsen, Peter Erasmus Langemüller. He mostly wrote songs, and here's one of them, Sulamit's Song on the Mountaintop.

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1: Here is the Detmold Horn Quartet with the Sinfonia by Johann Melchior Molter.

Performance there by the Detmold Horn Quartet and some music by an early 18th century German composer, Johann Melchior Molter. That's not a transcription. He wrote that music for four horns and called it a Sinfonia in C major. I'm Peter van de Graaff. So glad you could join me. Schumann and the horn. We're going to focus on for a little while. Including his Konzertstück, concert piece for four horns and orchestra. We'll get to that in just a little bit. Schumann was interested in the newly created valved horn prior to this innovation in the early 19th century. The horn's notes were changed by lip embouchure and also pressure in the bell of the horn by the hand. But now played on with valves. It makes much more easy to play and can play the chromatics a lot easier. This is the Adagio and Allegro for horn and piano by Schumann. David Piatt, horn, Martin Jones, piano.

That's a work that exists in a few different versions, cello and piano, sometimes oboe, sometimes clarinet and piano. Robert Schumann's Adagio and Allegro in its original form for horn and piano, David Piatt with Martin Jones. Shortly after he wrote that, he went a little further with the valved horn, a newfangled instrument at the time, and wrote his Konzertstück, concert piece. Here is, on period instruments, the Orchestre Révolutionnaire et Romantique, soloist from the group, John Elliott Gardner, the conductor.

music of Robert Schumann, played by the Orchestre Révolutionnaire et Romantique, a period instrument group, John Iliad Gardner, the conductor. That's called Concertstück, concert piece.

A concert piece or Konzertstück is almost always for solo instrument or instruments and orchestra. This is a Konzertstück just for orchestra by the British composer Sir Charles Hubert Parry, London Philharmonic, and Matthias Bamert.

Matthias Bamert, and the London Philharmonic performed that Konzertstück, concert piece by the British composer Sir Charles Hubert Parry. This is something by one of his, Sir Charles Hubert Parry's, pupils, Ray Vaughan Williams. In 1954, he wrote this bass tuba concerto. Arnold Jacobs solos with the Chicago Symphony, led by Daniel Barenboim.

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That's from 1954 by Ralph Vaughan Williams, his bass tuba concerto. Four tubas here, performing a traditional American tune, Down by the Old Mill Stream. This is arranged not by Vaughan Williams, but by Roger Vaughan, and it's played by the Mighty Tubadours.

0: arranged by Roger Vaughn, that traditional American tune, Down by the Old Mill Stream, was played by four tuba players, calling themselves the Mighty Tubadours.
1: For the second consecutive time in history, the University of Central Oklahoma secures its place on the prestigious World University Rankings list, standing tall among the best colleges in the world. 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
1: Stardate June 17th. As the moon orbits Earth, its gravitational pull creates the ocean tides. As the bulge in the water laps against the continents, it creates drag that slows our planet's rotation. That increases the length of a day by about 2.4 milliseconds per century. That doesn't sound like much, but over the eons, it adds up. That rate can be affected by big changes in Earth itself, including powerful earthquakes, volcanic eruptions, tropical storms, and more. And over the past few decades, it's become clear that one of those factors is climate change. As Earth gets warmer, glaciers and polar ice sheets melt, raising sea level. The extra water increases the power of the tides, slowing Earth's rotation. According to a recent study, that's extending the day by 1.33 milliseconds per century, the highest rate of change over the past 3.6 million years. And the rate could get even bigger by the end of the century. In fact, climate change could add more to the day than the effects of the moon itself. As Earth slows down, the moon moves farther away. Right now, it's receding at about an inch and a half per year. But climate change could speed things up, pushing the moon away. The crescent moon is low in the west at sunset, and it has a bright companion, Venus, the brilliant evening star. They drop from sight a couple of hours later. Tomorrow, measuring the age of the universe. And we have more sky-watching tips and much more about the cosmos in Stardate magazine. Details at stardate.org. I'm Billy Henry.
2: Well, I hope that the music of George Frideric Handel sounds good to you right now, because we're going to hear some of it from a couple of operas, first of all, as ballet music from his opera Alcina is coming up in just a moment. And right now we have this from the opera Orlando. It's an aria sung by James Bowman, joined by the Academy of Ancient Music, conducted by Christopher Hogwood.

James Bowman singing there with the Academy of Ancient Music, led by Christopher Hogwood, from a complete recording of Handel's opera Orlando, the aria Non Fuggia. I'm looking forward to sharing with you a set of variations on a very famous tune called La Folia de España. I guess it could be translated Madness from Spain. No one knows who wrote the tune, but a lot of people have written variations on it, including Mexican composer Manuel Ponce. It's music for solo guitar, and that'll be the main work. But right now, we're in the world of George Frederick Handel and his operas written in England. Here is ballet music now, which comes from Act 3 of one of the more successful of Handel's operas, called Alcina, and this is John Elliott Gardner conducting the English Baroque soloists.

When we think of dance music associated with Baroque opera, we think of the operas from France, first and foremost. But there we have some ballet music from Act 3 of Alcina by George Frederick Handel. English Baroque soloists and conductor John Elliott Gardner. A little more by Handel here. A set of variations on a theme, and the meaning of this remains obscure. It's called the Harmonious Blacksmith. This was originally part of his harpsichord suite number 5, but it's been transcribed here for brass quintet, and we hear the New Mexico quintet.

New Mexico Brass Quintet performing the Harmonious Blacksmith Variations by George Frederick Handel. Another set of variations on a theme now, the theme being the very famous Folias de España, an anonymous tune. You'll probably recognize it. And the variations and fugue on that theme are by Mexican composer Manuel Ponce. Here is guitarist Oscar Guilla.

That huge work for solo guitar by the Mexican composer Manuel Ponce is called Variations in Fugue on Las Folias de España, Oscar Gilia guitar. Here's a mazurka by Ole Olsen.

Good morning. It's so great to be here with you. Paul Nesper at Classical KUCO. Hope you're having a wonderful start to this Wednesday morning. We're approaching 2 after the hour. We are halfway through the week. We are just a little over halfway through the month of June. It is going to be a hot one out there today. We're going to see temperatures in the mid to upper 90s. We're going to see plenty of sun. Heat index values could get as high as 105. We will get a bit of a breeze, I suppose. Winds will be out of the south, gusting as high as 34 miles an hour. Well, thank you so much for being here with me. We've got some outstanding music queued up for you here over the next few hours. Later this hour, we'll hear a clarinet concerto from Stravinsky, a mandolin concerto from Hummel, and an orchestral work from Kodály. But of course, we're going to kick things off here in the 7 o'clock hour, as we always do, with the music of TV and film. For that, today we are going to go to American jazz musician, arranger, and film composer, born on this date in 1922. That's going to be Jerry Fielding. He's written for such films as The Mechanic, The Gambler, and my personal favorite, The Bad News Bears. Today we're going to go to the year 1965 and feature the theme from the Hogan's Heroes TV show. It's being performed for us today by the Daniel Kane Orchestra here on Classical KUCO.

Starting off the 7 o'clock hour, as we always do, with the music of TV and film. For that, today we went to American jazz musician, arranger, and film composer born on this date in 1922, Jerry Fielding. We went to 1965 and heard the theme from the Hogan's Heroes television show. It was performed for us today by the Daniel Kane Orchestra here on Classical KUCO.

Well, we come now to a work from Hungarian composer, pedagogue, and ethnomusicologist of the modern era. And that's going to be Zoltán Kodály. He played the violin as a child. We go on to study at the Royal Hungarian Academy of Music. He was close friends with Béla Bartók, and he's probably best known for the Kodály method of music education, which uses child developmental approach to sequence. Today we're going to feature an orchestral work from the year 1933 titled Dances of Galanta. It's being performed for us today by Philharmonia Hungarica, and they are under the direction of Antal Dorari here on Classical KUCO.

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0: The music of Hungarian composer Zoltán Kodály. We went to the year 1933 for the work Dances of Galanta, performed for us today by Philharmonia Hungarica, and they were led by Antal Doradi here on Classical KUCO. Let's grab a look at our weather forecast for today and into our Thursday. Well, it's going to be a hot one today. We're going to see plenty of sun. Highs are going to get up into the upper 90s. Heat index values could get as high as 105. So if you need to be out and about, certainly do your best to stay cool and hydrated. We will see a breeze with winds out of the south gusting as high as 34 miles an hour. Things should stay clear tonight. Lows will dip down into the mid-70s. And for Thursday, we'll see a chance of showers and storms in the afternoon, otherwise partly sunny conditions. It does cool down a bit. Highs will be in the upper 80s. Winds will shift from the southeast to the northeast in the afternoon, gusting as high as 24 miles an hour.
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0: Our next work comes to us from Austrian composer and virtuoso pianist that transitions the classical and romantic eras. And that'll be Johann Nepomuk Hummel. His father was a music teacher. He was a child prodigy. He would actually study with Mozart for free from the ages of 8 to 10. Might be one of the reasons why Mozart had some financial issues. Charge what you're worth, buddy. He would then go on to study with Clementi in London and Haydn and Salieri in Vienna. As a composer, he wrote many works, many of which centered around the piano. Today we'll feature an instrument not quite like the piano. This is the Mandolin Concerto in G Major. It's going to be performed for us today by Italian mandolinist Dorina Frati, and they're being accompanied by I Solisti di Fie Sole here on Classical KUCO.

0: We've been listening to the music of Johann Nepomuk Hummel. That was the Mandolin Concerto in G Major, performed for us today by Italian mandolinist Dorina Frati, accompanied by I Solisti di Fi Sole here on Classical KUCO.
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0: Well, we've reached our final selection here in the 7 o'clock hour, and it happens to be our second birthday that we'll be celebrating today. I believe we have three total, if my memory serves. This is Russian composer and conductor born on this date in 1882, and that's going to be Igor Stravinsky. He was born into a musical family in St. Petersburg. He would start studying piano at the age of 9. His family expected him to study law, and he would do so at the University of St. Petersburg, but by his own admission, rarely attended classes. While in St. Petersburg, he would befriend the son of Nikolai Rimsky-Korsakov, Vladimir, and by becoming friends with Vladimir, it would allow him to be mentored by Nikolai. He's probably best known for his stage works. Today, we're actually going to be featuring a work from 1945, the Ebony Concerto for Clarinet. It's going to be featuring American clarinetist Benny Goodman, along with the Columbia Jazz Combo. They are under the direction of Igor Stravinsky here on Classical KUCO.

born on this date in 1882. That was the music of Russian composer Igor Stravinsky. We went to the year 1945 for his Ebony Concerto for Clarinet, performed for us this morning by American clarinetist Benny Goodman, along with the Columbia Jazz Combo, and they were led by the composer Igor Stravinsky here on Classical KUCO. Well, that is how we round out the 7 o'clock hour. Thank you so much for spending some of your morning here with me. So we enter our second hour together. We will hear an orchestral selection from Gounod, a piano work from Schumann, an opera suite from Handel, and we'll hear dances from an opera by Strauss. It's going to be a wonderful second hour. I look forward to sharing these works and a bit of information about them with you, and we'll have all that coming your way after this brief break.

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0: A day to remember, June 17th, 1823. Charles was born in Glasgow in 1766, and as a teenager worked as a merchant's clerk. But his passion was science, particularly chemistry, and by the time he was 20, he had opened his own factory. Completely self-taught as a chemist, he was successful in business, and his factory produced ammonium chloride, Prussian blue dye, and several other chemical products, enhanced by Charles' own industrial innovations. Early in 1823, he was in his lab, and the ever-resourceful Charles was looking for a use for waste products, specifically from coal tar. Naphtha was a colorless and fairly toxic liquid byproduct, and Charles discovered that it could dissolve India rubber. He thought about this for quite a while, knowing there could be a practical use for the solution. He found it during a downpour that spring. Charles placed a layer of the new liquid rubber solution between two layers of wool fabric. The new material would be resistant to water, but would remain flexible and wearable. Charles had created the world's first waterproof fabric, and he was granted a patent for the invention on June 17, 1823. But the idea was not an immediate hit. Charles took the new fabric to tailors in Glasgow, and not a single one wanted any part of the new cloth. Frustrated by the resistance to a product he knew would work, Charles created a new business in 1834, and he began manufacturing waterproof coats. The invention did eventually catch on with the public, and soon everyone was wearing the new raincoats, and they were even more widespread after the discovery of vulcanized rubber. The coats still bear the name of their inventor, Charles McIntosh. A Day to Remember is a production of KUCO at the University of Central Oklahoma. If you'd like a transcript, visit our Facebook page, A Day to Remember Radio, or listen on demand at classicalkuco.org, Spotify, and Apple Podcasts. For A Day to Remember, I'm Kent Anderson.
2: Good morning. It's just so great to be here with you. I am Paul Nesper at Classical KUCO. Hope you're having a wonderful start to this Wednesday morning as we're approaching 3 after the hour. Certainly hope the week has been good to you as well, as we are halfway through the week and really just about, well, a little over halfway through the month of June. Definitely going to feel like summer out there today. We are going to see plenty of sun. Highs are going to get up into the upper 90s. Heat index values should get up to 105. We are going to see winds gusting out of the south upwards of 34 miles an hour. But certainly if you need to be out and about for any extended period of time, do your best to stay as cool and hydrated as possible. Well, just as always, thanks for being here with me and spending part of your day here. We've got some outstanding music here in this second hour. Later in the hour, our journey takes us to selections from Gounod, Schumann, and Handel. But we're going to kick things off here in the 8 o'clock hour with a selection from German composer and conductor of the late Romantic and early modern eras. Of course, that's Richard Strauss. He was born into a musical family. His father, Franz, a hornist, was a huge influence on him. Richard was a child prodigy, writing his first work at the age of 6, and his compositional output would last for the next 80 years. He was first exposed to Wagner and opera at the age of 10. Later in life, he was a highly sought-after conductor, and as a composer, he's best known for his tone poems and stage works. We're going to go to the year 1905 and feature Dance of the Seven Veils from Salome, Opus 54, an opera in one act. It's being performed for us today by the Gewandhaus Orchestra of Leipzig, and they are under the direction of Andres Nelson here on Classical KUCO.

0: We kicked off the 8 o'clock hour with a selection from German composer and conductor of the late Romantic and early modern eras, Richard Strauss. We went to the year 1905 and heard Dances of the Seven Veils from Salome, Opus 54, an opera in one act, performed for us today by the Gewandhaus Orchestra of Leipzig, and they were led by Andres Nelsons here on Classical KUCO.
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0: Well, we come now to a selection from German-British Baroque composer with a prolific output of works. And of course, that's going to be George Friedrich Händel. He would spend time in Hamburg and Italy before arriving permanently in London in the year 1712. He would become a naturalized subject in the year 1727. While there, he would start three commercial opera companies to supply the British nobility with Italian opera. After a 1737 physical breakdown, he would seek to change directions creatively, writing more for the everyday common man versus the British nobility. We're going to go to the year 1711 and feature selections from Rinaldo. It was the first Italian language opera written specifically for the London stage, and was an opera in three acts. It's being performed for us today by the London Handel Players here on Classical KUCO.

0: we've been listening to the music of George Friedrich Handel. We heard selections from Rinaldo, an opera in three acts written in 1711. It was the first Italian language opera written specifically for the London stage. And it was performed for us today by the London Handel Players here on Classical KUCO. Well, let's go ahead and take a look at that weather forecast for today and into our Thursday. Temps are going to be way up today. We'll see sunny, hot conditions. Highs are going to be in the upper 90s. Heat index values will get up to around 105 degrees. We will see a bit of a breeze with winds gusting out of the south upwards of 34 miles an hour. Things should stay clear tonight with lows dipping down into the mid-70s. And for Thursday, we'll see a chance of showers and storms in the afternoon. Otherwise, partly sunny conditions. Highs will be cooler, just in the upper 80s, and we'll see winds switch from the southeast to the northeast in the afternoon, and they could gust as high as 24 miles an hour.
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0: Well, we arrive now with a selection from German composer, pianist, and teacher of the early Romantic era. And that is going to be Clara Schumann. She was a child prodigy who studied with her father. She began touring at the age of 11, and she was well received in Paris and Vienna. Her concert career would last for 61 years. She would go on to teach at the Hoch Conservatory. And as a composer, she is best known for her piano and chamber works. Today we'll be featuring her four Polonaises, Opus 1. It's going to be performed for us today by German pianist Suzanne Grutzmann here on Classical KUCO.

the music of German early romantic composer Clara Schumann. That was Four Polonaises, Opus Number 1, performed for us today by German pianist Suzanne Grützmann here on Classical KUCO.

Well, we've reached our final selection here in the 8 o'clock hour, and it is our third and final birthday that we are celebrating today. It belongs to French composer, conductor, and organist born on this date in 1818, and that is going to be Charles Gounod. He came from a musical family. He would study privately with Reicha. Goes on to study at the Paris Conservatory, where he meets Berlioz, who would become a huge influence on him. He would go on to win the Prix de Rome in 1839, and as a composer, he's best known for his operas. Today we'll feature a work originally written for solo piano in 1872, later orchestrated in 1878, and that is going to be Funeral March of a Marionette. It's going to be performed for us today by the Houston Symphony Orchestra, and they are under the direction of Sergio Comisciana here on Classical KUCO.

born on this date in 1818. That was the music of Charles Gounod. We heard Funeral March of a Marionette, originally written for solo piano in 1872, orchestrated in 1878. Performed for us today by the Houston Symphony Orchestra, and they were under the direction of Sergio Comisciana here on Classical KUCO. Well, that is how we close out the 8 o'clock hour. Of course, that means we just have one more hour together before our time is up on this Wednesday. As we enter our final hour, we're going to hear a symphony from Senfter, and we'll hear an orchestral work from Vaughan Williams. It's going to be a wonderful third and final hour, and I look forward to sharing these works and a bit of information about them with you. And we'll have all that coming your way after this brief break.

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2: It's 9 o'clock here at Classical KUCO. Well, good morning. It is just so great to be here with you. I am Paul Nesper. I hope you're having a wonderful start this Wednesday morning. Certainly hope the week has been good to you as well. Been a pretty solid week over here. Got a lot of home projects I'm trying to budget for and get done, so been a little stressful on that side of things, but otherwise things are going really, really well. It's going to be a hot one today. We are going to see sunny conditions. Highs are going to get up into the upper 90s. Heat index values will get well into the 100s, as high as 105 it looks like. We are going to see a little bit of a breeze out there, but I'm not sure how much that's going to help. Winds will be out of the south. Gusting as high as 34 miles an hour. Well, as always, just appreciate you spending some of your morning here with me. We've got two selections here in the 9 o'clock hour. We'll hear a symphony from Symphther a little bit later in the hour. But we're going to start things off here with a selection from English composer of the late Romantic and early modern era. And of course, that's going to be Ralph Vaughan Williams. He would begin piano at the age of 5 with his aunt. He would start violin at the age of 6. Very much preferring the violin. He would write his first composition around that same age. Later in life, he would go on to study at Trinity College, Cambridge, as well as the Royal College of Music. At the Royal College of Music, he studies with Charles Villiers Stanford, and while there, he meets and befriends Gustav Holst, and they form a lifelong friendship. Musically, he was a late developer, not really finding his voice until later into his 30s. His influences range from English folk song to German romanticism. Today we feature a work from the year 1914, The Lark Ascending, Romance for Violin and Orchestra. It's based on George Meredith's 1881 poem of the same name. It's going to be featuring violinist Haggai Shaham, along with the New Queen's Hall Orchestra, and they are under the direction of Barry Wadsworth.

0: Starting off the 9 o'clock hour with a selection from English composer of the late Romantic and early modern era, Ralph Vaughan Williams. We went to the year 1914 for his work, The Lark Ascending, Romance for Violin and Orchestra. Performed for us today by Haggai Shaham, along with the New Queen's Hall Orchestra, and they were led by Barry Wadsworth here on Classical KUCO. Let's grab one final look at our weather forecast for today and into our Thursday. It's going to be a hot one today. We'll see sunny conditions, highs in the upper 90s. Heat index values could get as high as 105. And we'll see winds out of the south gusting as high as 34 miles an hour. Things should stay clear tonight with lows dipping down into the mid-70s. And for Thursday, we'll see a chance of showers and storms in the afternoon. Otherwise, partly sunny conditions. It'll be a bit cooler with highs in the mid to upper 80s. And winds will shift from the southeast to the northeast in the afternoon, gusting as high as 24 miles an hour.
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0: Well, we've reached our final selection here of this Wednesday morning, and it just so happens to be a brand new release from the Capriccio label. The work comes to us from German composer of the late Romantic and early

Early modern eras. And that's going to be Johanna Senfter. She began studying music theory and composition at the age of 16. She was a pupil of Max Reger for 3 years, including time spent at the Leipzig Royal Conservatory. She founds the Oppenheim Bach Society in 1923, and as a composer has a large output of close to 200 works. Today we'll be featuring her ninth and final symphony, Symphony No. 9 in E-flat minor, Opus 117. It's being performed for us today by the Rheinland-Pfalz Philharmonic, and they're under the direction of Chelsea Gayo here on Classical KUCO.

0: The music of German composer transitioning the late Romantic and early modern eras, Johanna Senfter. We heard the Symphony No. 9 in E-flat minor, Opus 117, performed for us by the Rheinland-Pfalz Philharmonic, and they were led by Chelsea Gayo here on Classical KUCO. And again, that was a brand new release from the Capriccio label, and that is how we close out this Wednesday morning together. Hope you just have an outstanding rest of this day. Again, if you need to be out and about, certainly make sure you are doing your best to stay cool and hydrated. I'll be back first thing tomorrow to get our Thursday morning started off just right. I'm Paul Nesper, here at Classical KUCO. Coming up at the top of the hour, exploring music.
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Hello there, and welcome to Exploring Music. It's Bill McLaughlin here. We're going further in our 10th week of exploring the development of the symphonic form. Been doing this for 10 years now, and it's about time to get to the first symphony of Dmitri Shostakovich, which was a phenomenon. Shostakovich wrote it when he was only 19 years old. Interesting family. He was very keen to point out that he was of Polish descent, at least on his father's side. I looked this up. In 1866, there was a Bolesław Shostakovich, completely different spelling, who was exiled to Siberia after an assassination attempt of the Russian Tsar, Tsar Alexander II. About 10 years later, Bolesław had a son who was born in exile there in Siberia. That son, named Dmitri, was allowed to come back to St. Petersburg to study at the university. And after graduation, Dmitri Shostakovich found work with Dmitri Mendeleev. Remember that name? Great Russian chemist, inventor of the periodic table. That Dmitri was the father of our composer, also named Dmitri, born in 1906 in the city of St. Petersburg. Then came war with the Germans. St. Petersburg won't do, so it became Petrograd in 1914. And in 1924, by the time young Dmitri Shostakovich was a student at the conservatory there, it was no longer Petrograd, it was Leningrad. And it stayed that way until 1991 when it went back to St. Petersburg. So that's some of the setup. When Shostakovich was studying at the conservatory, he was a brilliant pianist. I mean, really good, world class, and a wonderful composer. When it came time for Dmitri to graduate from the conservatory, one of his requirements was a composition. And this was no student composition. This was a full four-movement symphony over 30 minutes long. But there was a problem. He had no money to turn his manuscript into parts for the full orchestra. It takes a lot of money to pay a copyist to make all of those parts. Remember, this is before Xerox, before copying machines. Happily, someone at the conservatory took up a collection, paid a copyist, and the first performance was given May 17th, 1926. I want you to listen to about the first minute or so of this piece. See what kind of images it brings to your mind. And then I'll tell you what Shostakovich's aunt thought when she first heard it.

I always loved that B major chord there. I used to be a trombonist, so to play with that D sharp on top was great fun. That's the opening of Shostakovich's First Symphony. So, what did you think? Did it bring any images to your mind or any sort of dramatic action? I'll read you a little passage from Michael Steinberg's marvelous book on the symphony, and he writes that when the composer's aunt first heard this work at its American premiere by Leopold Stokowski in the Philadelphia Orchestra in 1928, she recognized in it many fragments that she had heard the young boy, Mitya, as they called him, from Dmitri. She had heard this young boy play it on the piano as a boy, some of them associated with, among other matters, La Fontaine's fable of the grasshopper and the ant, and others connected with Hans Christian Andersen's tale, The Little Mermaid. So Shostakovich in this first symphony is using those little fragments from his childhood. And what do you make of this piece getting played by Stokowski and the Philly Orchestra in 1928, just a couple years after it was premiered? Well, here's a wonderful story. At the premiere, which was terrific, with the Leningrad Philharmonic under the great conductor Nikolai Malko, one of the conductors visiting Russia at that time was the great Bruno Walter. And he was enchanted with the piece, and he took it back with him and performed it in Berlin, where it was heard by Leopold Stokowski, who took it to Philly. And within about 2 years, this piece was heard all over the world. I don't think this kid was old enough to buy a drink. Well, maybe in Leningrad. Let's hear the whole piece now. Big four-movement piece. In this performance, we hear a recording with Valery Gergiev conducting the Mariinsky Theater Orchestra, First Symphony of Dmitri Shostakovich. He completed it around Christmas time of 1925, and it was given its premiere in 1926. Here is Shostakovich's First Symphony.

Shostakovich's orchestral ingenuity is already highly developed. Such points as the passages for divided solo strings in the first and last movements, the piano writing in the scherzo, and the famous timpani solo in the finale being merely the most immediately noticeable instances. The slow movement in particular is evidence that at 18 and 19 years old, Shostakovich had much to say and much of astonishing depth. Every phrase is a heartening signal of the arrival on the scene of a new, eloquent, and personal voice. Words of Michael Steinberg from his marvelous book on the symphony, talking about this piece we just heard, written by a 19-year-old boy. The first symphony of Dmitri Shostakovich. Of course, Shostakovich went on to write another 14 symphonies and about as many string quartets. Shostakovich was one of the towering figures of music in the 20th century, and everybody knew it from that first performance in Leningrad, May of 1926, of the First Symphony. Hearing a work like the Shostakovich First Symphony in some sort of context is one of the most fascinating parts for me of this sort of study of symphonic literature we've been making over the last 10 years. Already this week, we've been hearing music of Alexander Scriabin, George Enescu, Karl Szymanowski, Tim Linsky, Mayakovsky, and they're all really good pieces. And then you come to Shostakovich 1, and you think, whew, just takes your breath away. You're tuned into Exploring Music. We are in our 10th week of exploring the world of the symphony. Drop us a line and let us know how you like this show, and suggest some more themes. Doesn't always have to be symphonies, although there are a lot more yet to come. So write to us via our website, exploringmusic.org. After the high drama of that Shostakovich symphony we just heard, I think we'd use a little change of pace. So let's go to England for one thing. A few years later, 1931 to 1935, we're going to hear the finale of William Walton's Symphony No. 1. And what's nice about this performance, it's an old recording, but the conductor is the composer. It's William Walton conducting the New Zealand Symphony Orchestra. Here's the finale of William Walton's Symphony No. 1. Music first heard in a BBC performance, 1935.

still satisfying after all these years, isn't it? That was the composer conducting, William Walton, conducting the New Zealand Symphony Orchestra. We just heard the finale of Walton's Symphony No. 1, which was given its first performance by the BBC November 6, 1935, under the direction of the English conductor Hamilton Hardy. And Sir Hamilton came to the United States just a couple of months later and led the American premiere with the Chicago Symphony, January 23, 1936. So it's great to see that both the Shostakovich First Symphony and the Walton First Symphony got performances kind of across the globe within a very short period of the time they were composed. I'm sure a lot of American composers of that era listened to this piece. You know what it reminds me of? Do you know what this piece is? I'll play just a little of it. Ring a bell? It's music for a TV series, actually. Victory at Sea. It's Richard Rodgers. It's a wonderful tune. I grew up with it, and I still love it, of course. And I have to think that at some level of his subconscious, Richard Rodgers was channeling William Walton. Anyway, it's nice to think so. Well, that's all we can fit in for today. And in tomorrow's show, I think we'll come back across the Atlantic Ocean and see what was going on in the United States as we pursue our single-minded exploration of the symphonic form. Hope you can join us tomorrow.

0: 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Our production assistants are Ella Pinsloop, Eric Opland, Adela Skoronsky, and Weston Williams. Rebecca Neistat is the WFMT production and syndication manager. 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I'm Bill McLaughlin. 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

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I'm Kurt Timmons, your host, and thanks for joining me today. In this three-hour edition of Concert Hall Classics, I'm offering a diverse selection of brass music from the English Renaissance and early Baroque, symphonies numbers 42 and 64, and an overture of Franz Josef Haydn, and music for organ and orchestra by Romantic and neoclassical French composers. A great concert of music covering the 16th to the 20th centuries. I hope you enjoy this program.

In this concert, we'll hear a suite by Anthony Holborn, Fancies, Toys, and Dreams of Giles Ferbey, Suite for Sackbuts and Cornets by Charles Coleman, King Henry VIII's Rose Without a Thorn, Funeral Music of Queen Mary, Fantasia No. 1 and 2, and the Overture from Act 3 of The Indian Queen by Henry Purcell, a suite of John Dowland, and the Trumpet Voluntary in D Major by William Boyce. The Brass Ensemble Gottfried Reicha Consort Hamburg performs.

0: Recorded on February 21st through the 25th, 1991, for Ambitus Records, we have heard the brass ensemble Gottfried Reicha Consort, Hamburg, performing a suite by Anthony Holborn, Fancies, Toys, and Dreams of Giles Farnby, Suite for Sackbuts and Cornets by Charles Coleman, King Henry VIII's Rose Without a Thorn, Funeral Music of Queen Mary, Fantasia No. 1 and 2, and the Overture from Act 3 of The Indian Queen by Henry Purcell, a suite of John Dowland, and the Trumpet Voluntary in D Major by William Boyce. I'm Kurt Timmons, and Concert Hall Classics will return with a special presentation of music by Haydn after a short break.
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1: Thanks for tuning in to Concert Hall Classics. I'm Kurt Timmons. Looking forward to the 300th anniversary of the birth of Haydn in 2032, the Josef Haydn Foundation of Basel, Switzerland, has joined forces with the Alpha record label to make a complete recording of the composer's 107 symphonies, as well as a selection of overtures. In this concert, I'm offering two of Haydn's middle cycle of symphonies, beginning with Symphony No. 2 in D major, Hoboken No. 142, composed around 1771. It's scored for two oboes, two bassoons, two horns, and strings. The ensemble Il Giardino performs on period instruments and is conducted by Giovanni Antonini.

The ensemble Il Giardino, performing on period instruments, was conducted by Giovanni Antonini in Franz Joseph Haydn's Symphony No. 42 in D major, composed in 1771. I'm Kurt Timmons, and continuing with this delightful Alpha CD recording, I have an overture now of Haydn, in this instance, L'Isola Disabitata, translated as The Uninhabited Island, Oboe 28, No. 9, Haydn's 10th opera, written for the Esterházy court and premiered on the 6th of December, 1779. We hear now the ensemble Il Giardino, performing on period instruments, conducted by Giovanni Antonini.

We've heard the overture to La Isola Disabitata, the uninhabited island, Haydn's 10th opera. We heard the ensemble Il Giardino performing on period instruments, conducted by Giovanni Antonini. Concluding this second portion of Concert Hall Classics, featuring an Alpha record CD, we will hear Haydn's Symphony No. 64 in A major, Hoboken No. 164, dated between 1773 and 1775. The likely date of composition puts it at the tail end of the Sturm und Drang period that produced masterpieces such as Symphonies 44 through 48. The ensemble Il Giardino, performing on period instruments, is conducted by Giovanni Antonini.

0: Haydn's number 64 in A major, the ensemble Il Giardino performing on paired instruments, conducted by Giovanni Antonini. I'm Kurt Timmons, and Concert Hall Classics will return after a short break with some romantic and neoclassical French organ music. Please stay tuned.
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1: Welcome back to Concert Hall Classics. I'm Kurt Timmons. This third hour of Concert Hall Classics will feature an Ambassador CD recording of some of the most familiar late Romantic and neoclassical music for organ and orchestra, interspersed with two works for tenor solo and organ. Francis Poulenc wrote his concerto in G minor for organ, strings, and timpani in 1938, and although it received a rather frosty reception at the first performance, it stands today as his orchestral masterpiece. David Di Fiore is organist, playing the University Temple United Methodist Church organ in Seattle, Washington, with the Auburn Symphony Orchestra conducted by Stuart Kershaw.

Angelicus is the consecration motet, added in 1872 to his Messa Solennelle of 1858, now a popular concert staple. Following the Franck work, we will hear music of Charles Gounod, whose religious songs are of two types, those in Latin that were suited for various services, and those in French that he considered expressions of his private devoutness. O Divine Redeemer by Gounod is written for tenor solo, string quartet, and organ. Mark Calvert is tenor soloist, with David De Fiora organist, joined with harpist Heidi Leivalder and cellist Paige Smith-Bilski in the Franck work, and John Pilsock-Smith-Bilski and Christine Olison violins, Leslie Johnson viola, and cellist Paige Smith-Bilski in the Gounod.

We've heard a short vocal recital of late Romantic French composer César Franck, the popular Panis Angelicus, and Charles Gounod's O Divine Redeemer. Mark Calvert was tenor soloist, with David Di Fiora, organist, joined with harpist Heidi Leivalder and cellist Paige Smith-Bilski in the Franck work, and John Pilsak Smith-Bilski and Christine Olesen, violins, Leslie Johnson, viola, and cellist Paige Smith-Bilski in the Gounod work. Coming up next, some exciting music for organ and orchestra. I'm Kurt Timmons, and we're starting with the Marche Triomphale, Opus 46, for organ, three trumpets, three trombones, and timpani, written for the 100th anniversary of Napoleon's death in 1821 by Louis Vierne in 1921. Following the march, music prolific French composer Félix-Alexandre Guillemont, the Symphony in D minor, Opus 42, for organ and orchestra, is Guillemont's arrangement of the first organ sonata. In both works, David Di Fiora is organist, with the Auburn Symphony Orchestra conducted by Stuart Kershaw.

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I hope you will tune in here on Classical KUCO. And this concludes our program on Concert Hall Classics. 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
1: Stardate June 17th. As the moon orbits Earth, its gravitational pull creates the ocean tides. As the bulge in the water laps against the continents, it creates drag that slows our planet's rotation. That increases the length of a day by about 2.4 milliseconds per century. That doesn't sound like much, but over the eons, it adds up. That rate can be affected by big changes in Earth itself, including powerful earthquakes, volcanic eruptions, tropical storms, and more. And over the past few decades, it's become clear that one of those factors is climate change. As Earth gets warmer, glaciers and polar ice sheets melt, raising sea level. The extra water increases the power of the tides, slowing Earth's rotation. According to a recent study, that's extending the day by 1.33 milliseconds per century, the highest rate of change over the past 3.6 million years. And the rate could get even bigger by the end of the century. In fact, climate change could add more to the day than the effects of the moon itself. As Earth slows down, the moon moves farther away. Right now, it's receding at about 1.5 inches per year. But climate change could speed things up, pushing the moon away. The crescent moon is low in the west at sunset, and it has a bright companion, Venus, the brilliant evening star. They drop from sight a couple of hours later. Tomorrow, measuring the age of the universe. And we have more sky-watching tips and much more about the cosmos in Stardate magazine. Details at stardate.org. I'm Billy Henry.
2: For Classical KUCO, I'm Ken Anderson, checking in for Wednesday afternoon. Hello there, and thank you for dropping in. We have some great music lined up, including Stravinsky and Mozart, Debussy, Handel, and Fauré, and in just a moment, music for an instrument that no longer exists for practical purposes. That's coming up in just a moment. I should warn you also that we may have a bit of the Jackhammer Concerto going on this afternoon, as there is some construction going on right next door to us here at KUCO, and that may come through every now and again. Schubert, though, to start this hour, as we do every afternoon at 2 these days, with the Arpeggione Sonata. This was an instrument that was sort of a fad in Schubert's day. It was fretted and tuned like a guitar, but had a curved bridge to make it easily to play using a bow. It was really a novelty instrument, and as it happened, Schubert had a friend who was quite prolific as a player on the Arpeggione and asked Schubert to write a work for him. The only real existing work for the instrument was Schubert's Arpeggione Sonata in A minor. And the very ironic thing about this piece is, like so many others of Schubert's, it was not published until long after he died, published in 1871. And by then, the instrument, the Arpeggione, was pretty much forgotten. You hear it often performed by cellists, and that's the case here with cellist Stephen Isserles and pianist Denis Varjon on Classical KUCO.

0: Classical KUCO and our 2 o'clock Schubert is the Arpeggione Sonata in A minor. He wrote that in 1824. Played here by cellist Stephen Isserles and pianist Dennis Varjon. At 2:30, Classical KUCO, I'm Kent Anderson. It's 93 degrees in Oklahoma City. We have a heat advisory in effect until 8 o'clock.
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0: Sergei Taneyev lived 1856 to 1915, and this is a work from rather late in his life, from 1909, a concert suite for violin and orchestra, notable because this is the only piece Taneyev ever wrote for violin as a solo instrument. He wrote it for his friend Leopold Auer, who was one of the great violinists of the time. Played here by Ilya Gringoltz, and Ilan Volkov conducts the BBC Scottish Symphony Orchestra.

Music from the first decade of the 20th century. Sergei Taneyev, his concert suite for violin and orchestra, his only composition featuring a solo violin. That was played by Ilya Gringolts with the BBC Scottish Symphony Orchestra, conducted by Ilan Volkov. It is 3:12 now from classical KUCO, Edmond, Oklahoma City, at the University of Central Oklahoma. And Kent Anderson here with you this afternoon. I'm glad to be here, and I get to share music with you. Up next, by Igor Stravinsky from the Firebird, Stravinsky's birthday today. Oklahoma City area weather includes a heat advisory in effect until 8 o'clock this evening. Mostly clear overnight with a low of 76, and still pretty breezy with winds up around 25 miles per hour. Tomorrow, 40% chance of showers and thunderstorms through the day, and a little cooler, a high of 88, and some degree of rain in the forecast, at least through Saturday. Right now, fair skies, 93 degrees in Oklahoma City, heat index of 99. It's 97 in Yukon and 91 in Holdenville. 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Tickets and information at brightmusic.org. Igor Stravinsky was born in St. Petersburg, Russia, on today's date in 1882. He was one of the most influential Russian composers and had sort of three periods of his life. After he left Russia, settled in Paris for a while, and then, of course, came to the United States and lived here for the last 26 years of his life. Some of his ballet scores remain some of his most often performed. The Firebird premiered in Paris in 1910. Stravinsky then arranged a concert suite the following year, and then another concert suite in 1919, and another one, substantially revised, in 1945. That's the version we'll hear this afternoon, the Firebird Suite, in its concert performance, made 35 years after the premiere of the ballet itself. And Mikhail Pletnev conducts the Russian National Orchestra here on Classical KUCO.

0: the Russian National Orchestra, with Mikhail Pletnev conducting, the concert suite from The Firebird, the 1945 version by Igor Stravinsky. Stravinsky, born in St. Petersburg on today's date in 1882. It's 3:45 from Classical KUCO.
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0: Now to Renaissance Spain. Composer Luis de Milan lived from approximately 1500 to 1561. He was a great master of one of the Spanish stringed instruments of the time, the vihuela. Here are his fantasias for vihuela, five of them, performed by José Antonio Escobar.

Five Fantasias for the Spanish Vihuela, music from the 16th century by Luis de Milan, and played here by José Antonio Escobar on Classical KUCO. It's 3:58 now with Kent Anderson here. Composer's Datebook is coming at 4 o'clock. Next hour, Mozart and Reicha, and an overture to a comic opera by André Grétry. 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

0: A little Mozart this afternoon, one of his early symphonies, number 12 in G major, Charles McCarris, the Prague Chamber Orchestra, on Classical KUCO, Oklahoma's Voice for the Performing Arts. It's 4:18. I'm Kent Anderson. Thanks for coming by this afternoon. Let's get a look at traffic for the afternoon drive in Oklahoma City. Some accidents already working. Memorial Road westbound at Portland. Reno Avenue eastbound at Council Road. Northwest 36th at I-235. North Kelly Avenue at Northeast 37th. The I-240 service road that's eastbound at Southwestern. And Southwest 104th at I-44. Our traffic is from SigAlert.com.
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0: Antonin Rijke lived 1770 to 1836. He was pretty much a lifelong friend of Ludwig von Beethoven. They were born the same year. Rijke outlived Beethoven by 9 years, but they were friends from their earliest days as young teenagers playing in the court orchestra in Bonn, and of course with Beethoven's later success in Vienna. Rijke spent many years working in Prague. We just received last week, just dropped officially last Friday, the first ever collection of the complete piano trios by Rijke. He was trained as a cellist, wrote a great deal of music for wind quintets, more than 20 of them. But this 6-set of piano trios are just delightful works that are rarely heard. Here is number 5 in D major as we premiere this new recording for you. And it's performed by Trio Bohemo on Classical KUCO.

0: The Piano Trio number 5 in D major, of the 6 such trios, composed by Antonín Rajka. This is from the very first ever collection, as far as recordings go, of all 6 of the Rajka Piano Trios. It's just out from the Supraphon label, and it's performed by Trio Bohemo. Very nice to premiere this for you. It is 4:51 Classical KUCO. Candy Anderson here. Let's get an update on traffic for the afternoon commute. Accidents on Southwest 104th at I-44, Southwest 3rd at MacArthur, Reno Avenue eastbound at Council Road, Northwest 36th at I-235, Northeast 36th at Lottie Avenue, and North Kelly at Northeast 27th. Traffic from SigAlert.com.
1: For the second consecutive time in history, the University of Central Oklahoma secures its place on the prestigious World University Rankings list, standing tall among the best colleges in the world. 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

Overture to the one-act comic opera, The Judgment of Midas, written in 1778 by André Grétry. The overture performed there by the Britannia Orchestra, conducted by Stefan Sonderling. From Classical, KUCO, it's 4:56 now. Just ahead is A Day to Remember for Today. Music of Debussy, the prelude to the Afternoon of a Faun, begins next hour. A Concerto Grosso by Handel, and music by Wieniawski and Fauré. 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
1: A day to remember, June 17th, 1823. Charles was born in Glasgow in 1766, and as a teenager worked as a merchant's clerk. But his passion was science, particularly chemistry, and by the time he was 20, he had opened his own factory. Completely self-taught as a chemist, he was successful in business and his factory produced ammonium chloride, Prussian blue dye, and several other chemical products, enhanced by Charles' own industrial innovations. Early in 1823, he was in his lab and the ever-resourceful Charles was looking for a use for waste products, specifically from coal tar. Naphtha was a colorless and fairly toxic liquid byproduct, and Charles discovered that it could dissolve into a rubber. He thought about this for quite a while, knowing there could be a practical use for the solution. He found it during a downpour that spring. Charles placed a layer of the new liquid rubber solution between two layers of wool fabric. The new material would be resistant to water, but would remain flexible and wearable. Charles had created the world's first waterproof fabric, and he was granted a patent for the invention on June 17, 1823. But the idea was not an immediate hit. Charles took the new fabric to tailors in Glasgow, and not a single one wanted any part of the new cloth. Frustrated by the resistance to a product he knew would work, Charles created a new business in 1834, and he began manufacturing waterproof coats. The invention did eventually catch on with the public, and soon everyone was wearing the new raincoats, and they were even more widespread after the discovery of vulcanized rubber. The coats still bear the name of their inventor, Charles McIntosh. A Day to Remember is a production of KUCO at the University of Central Oklahoma. If you'd like a transcript, visit our Facebook page, A Day to Remember Radio, or listen on demand at classicalkuco.org, Spotify, and Apple Podcasts. 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

0: Claude Debussy's Prelude to the Afternoon of a Faun, the Philharmonia Orchestra. It was conducted by Pablo Heras Casado. That work, often referred to as the beginning of modernism in music or the beginning of the 20th century. And it was actually written a few years earlier at the end of the 19th century. Classical KUCO at 5:13 now. Good afternoon. I'm Kent Anderson. Thank you for dropping by this afternoon. And music of Mr. Handel coming up next. Oklahoma City traffic. We're down to just three accidents in the metro right now. And that's Southwest 3rd at MacArthur, Northwest 36th at I-235, and Northeast 36th at Lottie Avenue. Traffic from SigAlert.com.
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0: To George Frederick Handel, a concerto grosso from his second set, published as Opus 6. This is number 5 in D major, and it's performed by I Solisti Italiani.

0: Written around 1739, Handel's Concerto Grosso No. 5 in D major. It's played there by I Solisti Italiani. It's 5:30 from Classical KUCO. Kent Anderson with you this afternoon. Thanks for letting me accompany you with some good music, including Wieniawski and Foray in the second half of this hour. Oklahoma City weather includes a heat advisory in effect until 8 o'clock tonight. Mostly clear overnight, low of 76. Still a bit breezy with wind gusts up around 30 miles per hour. 40% chance of rain during the day tomorrow at a high of 88. And we'll keep some level of rain in the forecast at least through Saturday. Right now, just a few clouds around. 94 degrees in Oklahoma City. We've seen wind gusts up to 36 in the last few minutes. In Newcastle, it's 91 degrees. And in Geary, Oklahoma, it is 102 degrees, and the heat index is 108.
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0: From the great romantic Polish violinist Heinrich Wieniawski, his Souvenir of Moscow, played by violinist Alexander Sitkovetsky and his mother, Olga Sitkovetsky, at the piano.

0: Souvenir of Moscow for violin and piano by the Polish composer and violinist Heinrich Wieniawski, a mother and son duo performing there. Violinist Alexander Sitkovetsky and his mother Olga playing piano. It's 5:40 from Classical KUCO. Let's get one more update on afternoon drive time traffic. Down to just two accidents now. Still working Northwest 36th at I-235. And here's another one that just now popped up, so we'll make that three. Reno Avenue, that's eastbound at Ann Arbor. And to the Southwest Metro, Southwest 134th at Rockwell. Traffic information is from SigAlert.com.
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0: In 1919, 74-year-old Gabriel Fauré was asked to write music for a theater piece in honor of Prince Albert I, the Prince of Monte Carlo. The piece turned out to be called Masks and Bergamasks, and Fauré later went back and extracted some of the themes from the theater work into two different versions, an orchestral suite and also a suite for piano four hands. Here's the orchestra version with the Vasteras Sinfonietta. It's led by Howard Shelley from Classical KUCO.

Howard Shelley there conducting the Vasteras Sinfonietta, Masks and Bergamasks by Gabriel Fauré. You're on Classical KUCO at 5:57 now. Just ahead at 6 is Bill McLaughlin with Exploring Music, San Francisco Symphony at 7. I'm Kent Anderson. I appreciate coming along for the ride this afternoon. Let's come back tomorrow. I'll be here at 2 o'clock with more good music to share with you on Classical KUCO. Thank you.

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0: 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Our production assistants are Ella Pinsloop, Eric Opland, Adela Skoronsky, and Weston Williams. Rebecca Neistat is the WFMT production and syndication manager. 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I'm Bill McLaughlin. 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
3: Welcome to Davies Symphony Hall for another broadcast concert by the San Francisco Symphony. I'm Rick Malone, and tonight, violinist Isabel Faust joins music director Esa-Pekka Salonen for a lyrical and very personal musical statement by Alban Berg. You'll also hear Magnus Lindberg's companion piece for Berg's concerto, based on the same Lutheran chorale, and the ballet that changed Igor Stravinsky's life and almost changed his name. Magnus Lindberg was born in Finland and studied at the Sibelius Academy, where one of his classmates was Esa-Pekka Salonen. Lindberg also studied in Italy and Germany, absorbing influences as diverse as late serialism, electronic music, computer modeling of sound densities, and Berlin's punk and noise rock scene. He prefers to write for orchestra. He calls it his favorite instrument, and his compositional style has generally been more about color and structure than form in the classical sense. Lindberg composed Chorale in 2002 as a companion piece for Alban Berg's violin concerto, which you'll hear later on in this concert. Both make use of the Lutheran chorale Es ist genug, It is enough, which was most famously set in 1723 by Johann Sebastian Bach in his cantata number 60, O Ewigkeit, du Donnerwert, O Eternity, you Word of Thunder. Lindberg's piece had its premiere in February of 2002 with the Philharmonia Orchestra, and now you hear the applause for the man who conducted that premiere, Lindberg's friend since the Academy, Esa-Pekka Salonen, who is now music director of the San Francisco Symphony. Here is Chorale by Magnus Lindberg.